enough serving us. The facts of that case serve us, cause I advocate for truth. Truth answer me back in person. Certainly wasn't always having. We always had this shit working up. Yeah. We always had this shit working up. Never had no personal feelings toward the merch we stole. Purging everything pure.

step every even closer. 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Fire flag from the wind, fall into your sink. 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I pulled away your stitches, rip. 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

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Could have stayed together. You said they're getting closer. I'm 321 miles away. Top of the mountain and miles day. I could still love you 1,000 ways. You said you only want me. They're getting closer. I feel the deadliest scent. His name slips from your lips. Drinks running down your chin. I only play the games I can win. Replace me with someone. I said they're getting closer. I feel rough, cause friction. I don't know what's fact or fiction. Reach out and you're missing. Am I sinking or swimming? I can feel the bottom getting. You said they're looking closer. I'm finding it hard to be sweet. It's war out there and it's war in here. I'm facing bitter defeat. I can't give you what you need. I'm sorry. I can't give you what you need. You said they're looking closer. You said they're looking closer.

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Realization came late. 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

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But the trees kept silent. Their survival was at stake. Their leaves withered.

0: now present.
1: This is a precious opportunity. Be aware of the photographs you are taking now.

0: What if you're not only playing a major role in your own life, but also know what play you're in and how to write your own roles in it? Hi, I'm Martina Hüggi, and today I'm talking for the first time in English with the poet, dramaturg, lawyer and author Meloe Cenay about the drama queen. Hoi, Meloe.
1: Hi, nice to be with you today.
0: Thank you. What's on your mind at the moment that you'd like to share?
1: I would like to share that it is really beautiful that we both have time to see each other and talk about what we are passionate about. I realize that it's really a big chance to know each other and to get ready to talk about what we like.
0: Yes, I find it a very special time as well, because we have met years ago, and this is the time for me, the summer in between time of everything. I don't have to be anyone at the moment. I'm not on stage. I'm just a person, and that's so cool.
1: I'm so glad you're saying this, because I was for a long time in der Freie Szene, and the summer was always a time when I was getting Anträge, funding applications ready for September. Mm-hmm. And I never had a really in-between summer. And this summer also feels a bit like when we were still in school.
0: Yes.
1: Time of possible of change. And the eclipse is coming this weekend. And
0: yeah,
1: it's going to bring change, probably.
0: Yes. The sky is full of Sternschnuppen. I don't know the word in English. I think it's nice to keep the feeling
1: of the summer.
0: Yes.
1: Do you have it in German? In French, we say été indien.
0: Say it again, please.
1: Été indien, when the summer lasts through autumn. So oh. I'm sure that right now in September, we are having a beautiful été indien.
0: Yeah, with lots of hot temperatures and no water. So we met at a spoken word event years ago, and I've seen you perform in your play, Hate. You are a dramaturg, a jurist, and an author. How did you get into these roles?
1: I wonder when we met at a spoken word, if I already lived in Zurich or if I was living in Geneva.
0: It was at the Reflection Bar.
1: In Vinti?
0: Yes.
1: Oh, yes. We met at this event organized by Jen, mm-hmm. a beautiful and great poet, actually, that I dearly miss, who was also curating some events at Theater Spectacle a few years ago for queer poetry. And I love this event. I remember really well, because I was making I had a text about having a pass for the train. Mm. In German, GA.
0: Yes.
1: And how it changed my life to be able to travel from city to city in Switzerland.
0: Freedom.
1: It wasn't my first encounters, but it was still in my first encounters with Swiss German public. It had been maybe a year at the time. And it is such a great public. Like, people actually want to laugh.
0: Yeah.
1: The French, I cannot speak for all French speaking Switzerland, because Geneva is a very snob city.
0: Okay.
1: But Geneva is kind of like Paris in a way. I mean, trying to be. So people are there to show that they don't laugh, you know.
0: It's a bit like Zurich.
1: Yeah, it's a bit like Zurich, yeah. So I loved that public. And I remember I sent the videos to my parents. And they were like, oh my God, you are a comedian in Swiss Germany. You must stay there. Yeah. And then the play that we co-written with Dominique Locher and Milky Diamond was the first queer play in a big theater in Switzerland. There was things I loved about it, things I found more difficult. But what I loved was the discussions that we had about who gets to talk about what, that now, in my opinion, took a bit too much space. And now no one talks about anything, because everybody feels like they can't talk about anything, I feel, in the art scene. But anyways, I came into theater, of course, because I had, just like you, at the time, 15 years of experience, but also because I was doing my Anwaltspraktikum and hated it.
0: Yeah.
1: And met with a director on one evening who asked if I was interested in being an actor. And I was like, hell yeah. And that's how a theater started. Yeah. I went back to law later in life. My activism brought me there. I thought there was things to do. There was laws to change. I was part of the team that advocated and brought change to facilitate the gender change in Switzerland. The name change and gender marker changed by doing advocacy on political level and at the UN level. And then I worked as a lawyer for the trans community and the queer community in Switzerland. But I was, after 8 years of full-time freie Szene performance and publishing books, including publishing books written by other people, and specifically 42 Black and of African descent, queer and trans people. Because after being published, I felt like, as someone who had access to a publishing house and to funding, I had the responsibility to share that possibility. And I feel like it has nothing to do with identity. I think some artists want to share their opportunities and they want to share access, and others hold access. And I'm someone who always wanted to share. And teach and make sure everyone can access to their rights. So that's how law and practicing law and practicing art for me always was connected to this sharing possibilities, sharing knowledge, sharing platforms, staying in the background when it's my time. Yeah.
0: So you studied law out of the wish to support other people. And what's Gerechtigkeit?
1: Justice.
0: Yeah. That's the thing. In German, you have two words. You have Gerechtigkeit and Recht. And in English, it's the same word. I think it's justice, but it's not the same.
1: Mm.
0: So true justice brings freedom to people, and that's Gerechtigkeit and Recht. Also, justice brings power to the ones with better arguments and more money.
1: Yeah, that is true. I don't know if I can start this, because so many people talked about it so much better than me, including Foucault. But what I can say is that I wouldn't really say teenager, because I repeated my first year of gymnasium 3 times. So I was not really a teenager when I finished gymnasium. But when I was finishing, I was in a school where people who wanted to study law, which was a lot of people, because it was either medicine or economy or law, they wanted to study law because they were used to hold power. And we will talk about perspective later,
0: mm-hmm.
1: Because you were so generous to send me the questions.
0: that we maybe miss, because I write them down and then I forget. I've written it down, but please continue.
1: So I didn't feel like I wanted to study law because it didn't make sense.
0: Yeah.
1: But my mom was an activist. My auntie, they are still activists, but my mom in Geneva was an activist for the Black community, holding meetings at home with a lot of different people from the African diaspora generally, which at the time, because I was born in 1986, meant also, for instance, Rwandese people after the genocide, but also various people from Central and Western Africa, talking with people from the Caribbean and what it meant to be, for instance, descendants of people who were enslaved and people who were colonized, and how we could find a way to talk, or people from different ethnies, I don't know if it's a proper word anymore, but groups who, because of colonization, learned to hate each other or kill each other, and how we could still find a language to be together. So I grew up with this. And of course, my mom, as a mixed-race woman who was born in England, and she did a lot of research on what it meant at the time. So for her, in the 70s, 80s, what it meant to be a Black woman, because she came in the 60s in Switzerland when she was alone, and the people didn't have language for mixed race people. She simply was alone, and she was a Black kid for people. And she had to find her pride and her roots and understand history, and also the responsibility of Switzerland, for instance, in slavery was something that she had been, that she has researched in the 70s. So this is all something I grew up with. Mm-hmm. And that made me a curious child and teenager. And that is how in high school, I decided to write my matura arbeit, my, I don't know how to say this.
0: Your last work.
1: Yeah, of high school, about the Black Panther Party. And the Black Panther Party was an organization that had a magazine or a newspaper to tell Black people from a disenfranchised neighborhood about law and how to get to their rights. Mm-hmm. And then I had an Ugandan American boyfriend at the time, and I used to go to the US about 4 to 5 times a year from 17 to 21. And that is how I met with his professors. And then I was introduced to Mumia Abu-Jamal, who was on death row. And while working on the Black Panther Party and also the role of women in the Black Panther Party. And at the time, I knew I want to study law to do my share in changing law, if possible, in my own context, the same way I had learned that people had done, and to let people know what their rights are and how they can get to justice for themselves.
0: Through knowledge. People know what the rights are. So knowledge is power. And you were continuing the work that your mom has started.
1: Yeah, but I would say that my mom and my auntie and my great auntie before that, and in England, part of my Black family, they are great men that I love, but they are also people that I was looking up to, were the great women, and they are also writers. There are two writers, one very famous one, Millie Murray, and she was writing for teenagers, also explaining teenager girls mostly, but there were stories telling them that they are beautiful, you know, that they are free, and that they can do everything as teenager Black girls. So I'm simply the child of my parents in that sense, yeah.
0: You're mentioning stories. One power can be knowledge, and it can be submitted or told through stories, because our brains are built that they learn the best through stories. What Millie did was giving power to people through the stories.
1: Yeah, exactly.
0: Yeah, I am currently with my child looking for books that give her knowledge, wisdom, and the feeling that she's okay how she is. But there are so little stories, and there are so many traditional stories. I find it in a way dangerous giving kids the idea that this is the world how it is, but it's only one perception. And as you said, like Switzerland, as many other winners of the colonizational histories, are so good in hiding the truth so that people are not even aware what is really going on, me included. So I'm also learning about the past of Switzerland.
1: I think what I find particular in our context, and of course, I am from the French part of Switzerland, you are from the German part of Switzerland, and we are much more than that as well, is of course the culture of shame, and also how anger or like rebellion is so looked down upon in Switzerland. Like, mm-hmm. For instance, in France, even 2 years ago, I think, when there were the elections and far-right party was about to win, my friends were seriously thinking of emigrating. But at least they are part of, French we say, tissu social, of a society where people would go on the street and scream, and they would be angry, and they would show that they're angry, but they would not be seen as crazy for it. You know?
0: Yes.
1: And I think if I had a child now, and I mean, I'm a second generation mixed race person, so my child could be, depending on who I would have a child with, it could be completely seen as white, or it could be seen as black or Asian, depending, whatever. So I'm just imagining whoever my child would be, I would want my child to have books about othering.
0: Mm-hmm. Yeah.
1: Because for any reason, and it's everywhere in the world, obviously, but I care about talking about where I live. Mm-hmm. Othering is really strong, I feel.
0: Yes.
1: And everybody has to be a bit the same. And as soon as you show something, you are ashamed. Mm-hmm. You know, and I love that we have discourses, you know, that we can talk about how ashamed you are when you are queer, when you have a parent who has an accent, you know, I mean, different reasons.
0: That you didn't choose.
1: That you didn't choose. But I have four sisters and they are all racialized very differently and they all have a different experience of race. And I don't want to get there because that's not the topic of our podcast, but we are three out of four who are perceived as Northern African, like Arabic, mm-hmm. Muslim, Northern African. But depending on where you are at school, it can be a problem or it can even be something positive. Like it, you know. So my sister, who was my little sister, she was in a school where almost everybody was from those like perceived that way. Like there was a lot of black children, there was a lot of Arabic children, and she was othered, you know. I would have liked her to have the possibility to understand othering other than only talking about race, for instance, because she was not othered because of race here. She was othered because she had a disability, an eye disability that we didn't know about, and she couldn't see in 3D. So she was getting too close to children.
0: Aww.
1: So they were beating her because she was too close. So to be able to understand and navigate rejection and love and being different and being able to be your true self.
0: Yeah.
1: And sometimes you are punished for being your true self so early. You know, I remember I had a friend and she was like in her 50s and she had the pictures of herself as a child. And she said, yeah, that's where I want to get to. I want to get back to this, being this person.
0: Yeah. Yes.
1: And I was like, wow. And then I looked at the picture and I was like, oh my God, you look miserable.
0: Oh no, you want to get miserable again.
1: You know what I mean? And I was like, what happened at that time? And then she told me and it was such a story of othering. And I just thought, do we want to get back to our childhood self, to the past? Or do you want to go forward to a place where you're not afraid of being yourself?
0: Yes. And it's the feeling that has been there in the past waiting, but it's not the person anymore. But you want to get back to the feeling. The feeling of being free.
1: And the practice.
0: Mm-hmm. One reason why I want to able my daughter or enable her to become resilient and proud is that she is mixed race, which I completely had not in my mind. And that's my history because I am white and I keep forgetting about the privileges it comes within. So realizing, oh, my kid is mixed race and I am not prepared for how to deal with that. And that's one thing where I think stories have a real power to fill this gap that I have.
1: I'm really happy to touch onto this. And I really hope it will be the topic of one podcast, I think, because I think that would be also your part in helping your child in the future to empower other mothers and other children, like that she could listen to you caring about that at the time. You know, even if she will listen to you and be like, oh my God, 2026, they knew nothing or whatever, you know.
0: Yeah, but
1: that she will see you trying. Like,
0: you were speaking about shame and your mom and your family was proudly telling you about the background, but the other side of her family is full of shame and a history of war and, yeah, lots of very bad emotions that come with it. So, of course, it's understandable that they maybe don't want to talk about that. So, yes, I agree very much with you being able to talk about exactly this unspoken feeling that's just walking along a complete childhood and life in the future.
1: This is what I love about when you start to talk about race as a construct sensibly. And when you, because it's one of the things that are important for you to talk about, when you talk about responsibility, for me, I like this sentence, And actually, I will not say who it is because he actually was an extremely anti-Semitic author who is part of the French canon. So this guy made one of his characters.
0: Which name cannot be spoken yeah. of, yes.
1: I just think that he doesn't need advertisement.
0: Yeah.
1: But he made one of his characters, I mean, at least in a French canon, this is something we know. It's a character that goes on a long journey and everything. And then he's, at the end, he says, we should simply take care of our own garden. Mm. And I think I'm not a fan of discussions on race, especially when they're done by people from the same place. Like for me, I'm not interested in having mixed race people from Zurich telling white people from Zurich what they should do for race, because for me, it should always be a diversity of people. And I'm also an Afro-Italian person because I'm half Italian and I also lived in Italy. And what I like about the Afro-Italian community is that people, what we call newcomers, generally the racialized communities in Italy, they are mixed between newcomers, people who are black, people who are mixed raced, people who are a mixed race of many different races, like half Asian, half mm-hmm. Arabic, or people are talking together more. So the discourse is deeper mm-hmm. because if we have people who have a white parent and a racialized parent telling white people, it's a very small portion of what is needed for justice. You know, if we still believe in educating white people and being paid to educate white people, for instance, I believe that this should be done by a diverse group of people, people yep. who have just come, people who don't have the language skills, who don't speak Swiss German, for instance, you know, mm-hmm. This is for me something that is really important. I don't know if I came out too much of the topic because I'm trying to remember where we were, taking care of our garden. For me, I think that if Swiss people generally, like people who really are educated here, who, you know, who are unfortunately and fortunately getting the better and the worse of mm-hmm. our cultures, even if we have diverse cultures for so many reasons, would be to work on the shame, work on the silence, mm-hmm. work on this othering, work on the fact that no one can be a different one. Because in my experience, I was just yesterday with a friend, a doctor friend, who is Afro-German. And she is not heard and she is being discriminated against by every type of person because she's German. And she's not only German, she's Afro-German. So she has a very specific way of being and she's not accepted. So it's something that needs to be
0: changed
1: and talked about. And if we have a very little variation of people telling each other how they should behave, this is not how we grow. So for me, we all have different responsibilities. I like it when people can do their own work yes. of finding what can I do in my own everyday.
0: In my own garden.
1: Yeah.
0: You speak garden and growing, and I thought of a monoculture, which represents this question as well. And it's known that monoculture is not good for growing plants. So you need a biodiversity. And this gives so much a richer surrounding. There are more insects and animals and the ground, the dirt, the erde. It's more richer of so much more variety of bacteria and animals. So it goes to the core of where we stand on how much monoculture is killing us.
1: Yeah.
0: So I think this is a nice picture. Yeah, you can start taking care of your own garden and not shame other plants that are in other gardens. Like every plant is useful for something. And there's another thing that comes with it, another topic where I read about, I will put this author in the show notes, an author writing about doing nothing as a revolution. And as a was a agriculturist or a landwirt in Japan, becoming really good at taking care of the plant by doing the right proportion of nothing.
1: Oh my God, we have just started the podcast. I love this topic. And I think it goes to dramaturgy, which we haven't talked about yet.
0: You do nothing and you let the things grow and you don't try to take things away, because everything is useful when you are able to look at it with not this, I know how it is. And one of his sayings is, I have no idea. I don't know anything. Let's look at the things and observe what happens. And that's such a good approach to life. And again, that's someone who wrote this book and this story about this person, where we can share it here.
1: So you were talking about this Japanese person that you will write in the show notes. We will write something else in the show notes, that also someone else that I don't know the name of the person, but she was quoted to me by Ralph Darayil that I told you about earlier before the podcast started, because we just did a podcast with him in a podcast series called Wir sehen schwarz, about black and racialized theater makers, created by Mabel Preach and Miriam Ibrahim. And he was telling me about mastery and how the concept itself of mastery is a colonial concept that hurts Westerners as much as it hurts other people. And it made me think of what you just said about this Japanese person, because personally, I understand that mastery can be very tricky and it can become something where we as people guilt ourselves for not being good enough, always want to be perfect, never get it, suffer, and therefore don't fight the system, basically, or don't fight the voraussetzungen, the conditions that make us imperfect. And at the same time, we are now, I believe, as an older person who is therefore boring and judging new generations, that we have come to a place where we are talking always about decolonizing, deconstructing, which sometimes and oftentimes is used as a way to not master anything, to not really do the research, you know, read the books or listen to the people, or, you know, and to just say, oh, I'm deconstructing.
0: That's social dementia, as you describe it? Or
1: no, like I'm deconstructing, I don't know, I'm deconstructing Dada. But have you ever read anything? You know what I mean? Or have you read Wikipedia and now you're deconstructing it because you're too lazy to, you know? I'm just saying this as an example to say that what I like about, and of course it's cliche haft, but what, as a child, I was always fascinated by Japanese mastery. The fact that it is a culture where, at least from the outside, because we probably have it here too, there is people who since generations have been doing the same type of, for instance, craft, and really push it to a level where we have unlearned this. Like, we don't push a craft, or at least most of us don't push any craft to that point. So I'm talking about someone that you haven't named, that I have no idea, but I can imagine that someone who has a craft, and then at that moment, the craft is so high that the person can let go and watch because they have the knowledge to be able to let go. And this is what I wanted to talk about today when it comes to dramaturgy. I wanted to, your first question about your roles and why, what's the connection between law and dramaturgy and being an author, literature. For me, it was about the fact that I was in Waldorfschule. I had activist parents, because I didn't talk about my dad, but he was also an activist, more like anarchist in Geneva. So I had a very free childhood, which is beautiful. But I knew, how can I keep this freedom? How can I keep this playfulness? How can I keep this joy? I need discipline. I need the mastery. I need to have tools that I can use so that I can be really now structured. I know the language of the oppressor in a way. Or I know the language of the system. I am not shaked by things I don't understand, and then I cannot write anymore because I received a letter from my landlord or from my employer. I can't. I need to have a very strong control so that my soul can also still live that freedom and that playfulness, at least as much as possible, in a very conscious way. Mm-hmm. A lot of people tell me like, oh, are you on drugs or have you tried drugs? I'm like, no, I never, ever taken drugs and I hardly drink because I'm like, I can literally be on drugs sometimes by myself because yeah. I can let go because I'm not afraid of something just falling.

0: became an insult, but it comes from being amazed, you know?
1: And why has it become an insult? Because, probably, of jealousy, that people are able to be stupid and free to live this part, and others feel imprisoned to not be allowed to do that. I mean, you see it everywhere where parents tell the children, learn a right or a correct job. Don't become an artist. That's because that's stupid.
0: Oh, stop looking through the window.
1: Yeah. I was interrupting you. Sorry.
0: No, absolutely not. I mean, we agree. We are now real podcasters. Two people agreeing with each other for 45 minutes.
1: Let's change that. No. If you like this episode, please follow this podcast, leave a comment, or support me with a donation. You'll find all the infos about that, as well as all the mentioned references about Melo Echenay and me, Martina Hügi, in the show notes. You've talked about the control it gives you, this dramaturgy. What is dramaturgy?
0: Dramaturgy is a way to make sense of a bunch of things that happen. That's how I see it. It's a way to navigate through an art piece, a proposition. It's tools that help you listen and communicate and understand someone else's artistic proposition, I would say.
1: And what are the typical tools?
0: So I would say, for me, the tools of dramaturgy are structure, context, perspective, positioning, and ethics is the list. But yeah, that's the tools I would say.
1: Wow. I just think, as on my perspective as a special needs teacher, how that has been useful in the work with kids in the school.
0: Are you a dramaturge in a special needs school?
1: Yeah, I was. No, it was a normal school, but in Switzerland, we include kids as much as possible, which I find very useful. But then I should become a lawyer in order to, or a politician in order to change the system that makes it really hard for those kids that they try to include. But the structure gives orientation. The context
0: gives perspective.
1: Is also more specific. The more concrete you can tell a story or make sense of things, the more you have the power to understand and change it.
0: Yeah.
1: Like a person somewhere. Thank you. Give me some context, please.
0: Ideally, of course, you are supporting someone, for instance, as a dramaturge, and you give this person context, or you put light on the context so that person, for instance, if that person is stuck in the storytelling, it can go further. Yeah.
1: And so often I realize I am afraid of context.
0: Are you afraid of context?
1: Yeah, because when I decide on one way, I don't go all the other ways.
0: I love this. Yeah. Now I want the title to be Who's Afraid of Context?
1: Yeah.
0: Yeah.
1: So that's why when I write, I start writing, and then very soon I have an Ideenfriedhof at the end, like a cemetery of ideas where all the other contexts that get killed by me can live.
0: That's beautiful.
1: Yeah.
0: Very interesting. Actually, I do something a bit similar in my writing. I highlight the words that need context or need to be deepened.
1: Yes.
0: Or else I come out and I'm there in this context for like 3 days, which can be great, but depending on when. For instance, now I am at the last stage of my third book. Mm-hmm. And if I'm writing about a tree, for instance, which tree is it? Where does it grow? Mm-hmm. Does it really grow? Is in this region of the world? I'm done, you know? So I would be like, she was under a tree, and then I highlight it. Yeah. Blah, blah, blah. Like, let me not go into context now. Sometimes I just put a footnote also, like a note.
1: Yeah.
0: And then I just say dot, dot, dot. Mm-hmm. But I was thinking that minds like ours maybe need footnotes. Mm-hmm. Because imagine you are your own reader and you read this book and you see those footnotes and I put them at the end. Mm-hmm. I don't want people to be so confused. I want them to be like, I want to know. Ha ha. When I'm done with the book, I can read all the footnotes.
1: Yeah.
0: And that relates to your podcast on autism, because my girlfriend was asking me like,

0: read instructions, you know, because I was reading like the instructions for a machine. Yeah. So, like, I was always wondering who reads the instructions. I guess it's you. And I was like, yeah, autistic people write them and they read them. Thank you very much. We communicate to each other through time and space by reading footnotes and instructions. Thank you.
1: Giving as much context as possible, because context means security, or it helps to understand situations.
0: Yes.
1: Otherwise, you can get lost in it.
0: And also position, because sometimes maybe you will like use, I don't know, dilly-gaff.
1: Dilly-gaff?
0: Yeah.
1: What is this?
0: Exactly. I'm so proud I've learned it from Gen Z person. It is the letters that says, do I look like I give a fuck?
1: Dilly-gaff.
0: Yes. So if I so if I wrote dilly-gaff in my book somewhere, then I would have a footnote, and then I would even say how I learned this word. Because so I think with footnote you can also position yourself, and of course, as someone who has learned so much from Black women who were activists, footnotes are also a way to quote people or to say where something is from. That is why when I told you that Ralph gave me this, I know he has it from a Black woman, and then she will be in our description.
1: Exactly.
0: So I think I like footnotes because sometimes I have ideas or I have like a concept, and then I vaguely know, yeah, this comes definitely from one of the writers I know. Let me not be a cannibal and justify being a cannibal, because I don't know if you know this concept, so I will not explain it more. People can look up, but there is definitely from a thinker called De Andrade, a Brazilian thinker, the idea that Europeans were actually cannibals in all different ways. So cultural cannibals, and they called the other cannibal because they were themselves cannibals. And I really believe that we are all here Westerners, and I cannot say, oh, I'm mixed race and therefore, no. As someone who was in education system that normalized taking things and just making them my own, I use footnotes also to remember even where far away concepts, like really far away concepts, I know I read them somewhere, even when I was like 7. So to go back to your context, if I look for context of when I was 7, what Black woman did I read that has this concept, I would not finish writing. But then I have this thing like, yeah. Oh my God, that's horrible. You are taking this away. You are being a cannibal. So I'm like, footnote it.
1: Yeah.
0: Don't drown in your guilt now. Just move further. And that's what dramaturgy is for me. It's like helping your brain that wants to go everywhere and wants to say everything and wants to, it's like telling you, no. You can come to it later. So you have your way, your cemetery, and I have my footnotes and my highlights.
1: And we'll put a footnote in this description about that.
0: Yes.
1: Yeah, that's very cool. So we had context.
0: Yes. Perspective.
1: Then, ooh, perspective. I have a question about that. Perspective for me has a lot to do with empathy. So I think perspective is very important to understand and being able to understand how another side could be. So if we have a fairy tale and you have all those different kind of characters, to think ahead about what one person's action causes another person's reaction. So you have to be able to step into different shoes.
0: So perspective and position, I would put them together, and I would say when you are in a position, you can tell yourself, I am a dramaturge here, and I am following the perspective of this other person.
1: And we also have all the time different perspectives within ourselves. So as a dramaturg, you see this glass of water like this, but as Meloy, you see it completely different.
0: Yes.
1: So because you're thirsty, you want to drink, you just don't think philosophically or strategically about this glass of water. So we all have those different perspectives in ourselves.
0: And that's what I think as an artist, that you're living with all these perspectives, that when they are so like radiant or when they are so clear, because everybody does, but some of us feel them very strongly. We might not know in which perspective am I now, but we are clear about the fact that we have them. I see it as a normal mental health practice to live them. So for instance, to write fables like you do, or I mean, to work in a shape like with fables like you do, or to write stories with characters, to be able to nourish these parts of you, because I think that if not, you can be so much, like people call it in your mind, but actually it's conflicting perspectives from different timelines, from different like people you met. Yeah, for me, I really see it as like, maybe not a spiritual practice, but like, maybe yes, it depends on the people, but like a life practice to give this perspective a life, you know?
1: A voice.
0: Yeah.
1: Voices.
0: Voices, life, clothing, like maybe this one loves dresses and hair color, whatever, like it can be anything, but that they take like flesh, I would say, for me.
1: Yeah.
0: Yeah. And flesh can be only voice, of course, but I mean, if it's your voice on stage, then it's flesh. Like, I think... like an embodiment, I would say, of the perspectives, I think is extremely healthy, so that you can kind of see yourself, like see yourselves in a way.
1: Yes, yeah. I actually do this on my current solo show, where I have the two inner voices, and one is the inner judge, very angry and putting me down, asking for a lot of mastery that's impossible to achieve, of course. And then there's this inner special needs teacher. I embody them, but I'm afraid of giving them more context. So that's what I'm currently working on.
0: I love it.
1: To face my own fears or my own inner voices and make them more reachable. What's a good word?
0: Real?
1: Real, yeah. What I like about dramaturgy of life, for example, is the playfulness and joy it reminds me of. How can we apply that in our life, especially during difficult times?
0: So earlier I was telling you about this idea of free flow, and also about Diligaf. And I've realized that I always had it in me to think that everything can be also funny, like almost everything, or at least turn it to a joke for a moment. And also everything in a sense of objects or, you know, we encounter is also completely irrational and funny. I just came back from Milano, where I'm actually from. I mean, where my dad is from and where I lived. And they have everywhere, like almost everywhere, small concrete bombs or small iron bars. I mean, or big iron bars, I would say. The bombs would like be high up to your knee and the bars would be like up to your hip, for people not to park anywhere. And I was at a friend's house and there's a lot of buildings and in the middle there's some kind of park, you know, and children. And everywhere around this park, like every corner of every small street that go from one building to the next are those bombs, those concrete. Hilarious. And also it doesn't really work because Italians, like now they park on the street where the children play because they cannot park on the park, you know, on the grass. But it's also so hilarious because it says so much about the hegemony of cars in Latin countries generally. And it's funny. And then you can do something with it and you can jump on them and it's fun. You know, or you can just laugh about people. Like, you know, there's so much you can do. Like yesterday, I was also in a vegan restaurant and I was with my girlfriend and she was like, oh my God, this guy's t-shirt is the same color than his orange juice. And she went to him and she was like, oh my God, it's amazing. I love it. And he looked at her like, you're so weird. Like, get away from me. And even that is funny. Like, you know, I think it's so important to have buddies that you can like,
1: be weird with,
0: you know. And I think sometimes as adults, and also aging, you know, I remember when I turned 25 in Geneva, I was so afraid. I thought, oh my God, people used to say, oh, that's that cool person on the pink bike singing out loud. And I went to my therapist and was like, oh my God, I'm going to turn 25. Now I'm going to be the weird person on the bike singing out loud, not anymore the cool person, you know, because things are accepted until a certain age and then you're just weird, you know?
1: Yeah.
0: So going back to playfulness in these times, I want to nourish it by being with other weird adults, definitely, and having this dramaturgy of my own life where I know very consciously and not in a painful way when I am a lawyer and when I am a teacher and when I am an artist.
1: Yeah.
0: Like
1: when you are playing stupid.
0: And when you are playing stupid. Mm-hmm. Because this is also a very important tool, especially for someone who looks like, I mean, I think for women generally, it's important to be able to act stupid, like, and we know why I know this without having to talk about my life. But as a racialized man, it's important for me also to be able to look innocent in a way, because I often considered as potentially dangerous, mm-hmm, potentially up to no good, potentially predatory. Mm-hmm. So to be able to laugh and, but to also sometimes put a mask on in a very conscious way. Mm-hmm. So that is not exhausting. You know, it's not that you're assimilating and forcing yourself to be someone else and then you're exhausted and you don't know why. I know that now this is what I have to do, and it can be fun. Of course, it can also be exhausting, but to sometimes see it as a game, you know, that's how I play, that I can keep my wonder. And going back to when we don't know the title, but I thought drama queen would be fun because there's also that thing that once again, women, especially women who are different, be they be neurodivergent, be they be racialized. But I found that what is sure is that every neurodivergent woman I've met is going through this type of thing is to really be called a drama queen because you're talking your mind. You know, and that's why I thought it would be a cool title, because it's fun also to be like, yeah, I'm a drama queen. You know, if you're talking to someone who is in a power position, you know, and you ask for any rights, they will say, oh, what a drama queen. And you'll be like, yeah, exactly. I'm literally a drama queen. That is why I know my rights. And, you know, to own it, to own that thing of, okay, you're weird. Yeah. And now can we continue talking? Because, you know.
1: Yeah. It's empowering it.
0: Yeah.
1: Through knowledge.
0: Yeah, and jokes.
1: And which brings in all the aspects that you have mentioned, like being the author of your own life, being the lawyer when you need to step up for yourself, but also poetic or funny. As far as I understand, having this dramaturgy to do it aware and not just that it happens. And you don't know what happened, or that you can actively consider in which shoes you want to stand for now.
0: Exactly. I had an advice from a wonderful woman in my life when I was really young. The first time I was teaching in high school was a German teacher, and that's why we're speaking German in this podcast, because I'm so good at it.
1: Well, I would be a French teacher, that's why we speak, and the community is from Switzerland, so der richtige Graben is real.
0: Is real.
1: That's why, English.
0: So I was a German teacher, and I was really having a hard time setting boundaries, as it is when you start, you know, teaching. Anyway. Mm-hmm. And this woman told me, here, I have a present for you. And it was Swarovski earrings.
1: Yeah.
0: And she told me, whenever you're there, touch them and remember, you're the teacher. You're not Meloe. You're the teacher. You know. Mm-hmm. And it's hard, but it's about keeping it. And the last step, which we know also from disabled people and activists, and we will put on the show, in the footnotes.
1: In the footnotes, yes.
0: Some amazing people. We know about how important it is to be conscious of how much it costs.
1: Yes.
0: To be able to rest. So it's not, oh, now I'm conscious, it's okay. It's like, I'm conscious and I'm conscious of how much it costs. And I am trying to build a life with what I have, with what I know, with who I have around, that a life that is, beautiful to live. Mm-hmm. I want to say bearable, but let me say beautiful to live and great and wonderful. But to be conscious of which roles you need to play and how long it should last, ideally.
1: Yes. And also deciding what role is not time to play at the moment because it costs too much energy. And then to protect yourself and not getting into situations where you have to play a role that costs too much energy. But you can only do that when you are aware of the dramaturgy of your own roles or of the situations that you're in. And this brings me to this point. In the past, I have try to conform to what I thought were the expectations of others, feeling like I cannot change things, having to accept how it is and live in the relations I had and the situations. And my role was actress. And I was acting as if I was okay with it. So I have done a lot of work and therapy through becoming aware of what's actually going on. Writing has helped me, but bringing in this aspect of dramaturgy brings in a whole new level of becoming responsible for my actions. So what's your take on this word responsibility?
0: So first of all, I want to say I really appreciate that this is something that you ask everyone on the podcast. It's so important and rich. For me, it's a hard question because I think it's something that I'm really dilettante. I'm really dabbling with responsibility, I think. And I really have a lot of love for myself. And I understand that for long, I was not in a possibility to do so. I was doing it in a very autistic way, in a sense that if I was giving a case, and also like a lawyer way, if I was doing a case and it was proven to me how I had, you know, harmed someone, I would clearly apologize and do all the steps that I needed to take. But in a daily, I didn't think of myself this way because I was so busy dealing with oppression. Like when we met, I was not homeless when we met because I was welcomed at someone's house for 8 months. And then I fell into homelessness again and I lived in shelters. So it was a really hard time and I could only see how hard it was. And I could not see that I was also a human who had responsibilities and that not everything was in boxes, you know, and that I was meeting other humans, basically. But what I could recall from before, so I kind of had a completely dissociated phase, like, because when you don't have a home, first of all, you don't have your stuff. So it's very hard to connect to you, to yourself. In this life of having nothing, I also lost all the pictures from my childhood, which once again, many people, like even our great grandparents, they had like 2 pictures. Like now I have like, I don't know, 8 pictures. I have much more than other people, you know, but I lost like so much of who I was and I had to redefine everything in a way, but I didn't have the mental capacity, you know, to do so. So it's only later and it's been only 1 year that I have a safe house. Like it's, you are now in my house. That is my first safe home ever.
1: Whoa.
0: Yeah. Yeah. And so it's really interesting because it's a bit like writing, like things emerge and random knowledge that you've heard, like when you were 13, suddenly you see them and you're like, oh, that knowledge. So going back to responsibility, I remember really well a moment. It was one of my boyfriends. It feels like, I don't know how much you're going to cut, but it feels like I had like 100 boyfriends, but I had long-term relationships. Okay.
1: Drama.
0: But I remember really well because he was from Geneva like me and he was racialized like me. And yeah, because of how Geneva also is built, he had friends who were newcomers. He had people who were here for generations. It was really mixed. So he had a very large sense of how to be with others. And I remember that one time there was 2 guys who were, well, they were insulting and wanted to beat up a third guy. And he went to them and he went and he was like, yeah, you're right. What an asshole. Nah, nah, nah, nah. Fuck these people. Let's go. And he made them leave the guy by pretending he was with them. Instead of saying like, hey, calm down. He was like, yeah, yeah, yeah. And he just made them leave, like the guy.
1: By playing this role.
0: Yeah, by being like them, same energy, matching energy. And this is for me what responsibility is. In terms of dramaturgy, like that's how I see it, like seeing people for who they are and talking to them in their language. And I saw that also as a teacher, you know, if as a teacher you have kids who, for instance, had parents who didn't have an education and you are like talking to them from like a classist in a way point of view. Oh, yeah. So why don't you know this and da da da? Or you should do this. Then they don't want to learn anymore. If you are talking to them like you're some kind of, I don't know, I forgot the name, but like trying to make people Christian, you know, like from 200 years ago.
1: A reformer or missionary.
0: Yeah, you know, if you're talking to them like a missionary, oh, yeah, so I'm going to help you, you poor little person who has parents who didn't study, you know. And but like being with people, like talking to them in their language, understanding that you don't know the language. You know, I see this. That's why when I was talking about diasporic identities, if I speak on behalf of, you know, for instance, people of color, then I am like pretending that my language of someone who is born here is the language, you know, and then all these other ways of being are not.
1: You cannot represent all of those.
0: Yeah, I'm erasing them by speaking for them, you know. Mm-hmm. So, and I'm also in myself erasing the responsibility and the possibility to engage and to transform and to change and to not only see myself as someone who's teaching people that they're not treating me right, but also as someone who doesn't know how to be in community with people who have a different way of being in the world. Mm-hmm. So that's how I see responsibility, like thinking that, you know what, for instance, I don't speak English, because if I'm speaking English with people who come from a different, completely different life, then we are using words, but I need to understand that they are really speaking a completely
1: different language.
0: Yeah.
1: You are seeing a version of a person that cannot be fully him or herself or their self, because there's already this translation or this distance happening.
0: Yeah. And of course,
1: as we are in now.
0: Yeah. I mean, I think we at least, as I feel at least in Switzerland, we have this possibility to see each other as people from different regions and understand that we also don't, even if we're speaking English, we are so different. Mm-hmm. So that's cool. I don't really know what to say about this, but I can just say this is how I see responsibility now. To know that I don't master perspective, I would say. I don't master language, of course. I don't master use of language. I don't master communication.
1: And do I understand it correctly that you're saying you have no idea what you're doing, but you know that? Or have no ideas?
0: No,
1: or I mean, what do you mean by mastering in this case?
0: I mean that I have a lot of ideas what I'm doing, and this is the European disease. Well, I don't know if it's European disease, but this is the disease of my society.
1: The mindset of I know what I'm doing.
0: I know. Like when I was a teacher, that's what has shocked me, because I had, you know, students when they were like 15, 16, they were like, I don't know. And then when they were 17, 18, like getting to matura, they were like, I know. And I was like, what happened? Like, why do you think that because you have a book in your hand that you could potentially read, now you know? And even when how they were answering, they were like, yeah.
1: Yeah. Then I see, as a mother and a special needs teacher, the best thing you can do is pretend that you don't know, or actually don't know, and let others try to do their way.
0: No, I mean, that's why, I mean, I have to say that I completely agree with you, but then I'm still very aware of my intersections related to being a person of African descent, being a person of transgender experience, being a person of disabled experience as a racialized person.
1: Yes.
0: So what I always say is like,
1: neurodivergency, I'm sitting here with 10 versions of Meloe, like this.
0: In the sense that for me, and that is why when I was an activist, it was really important for me to really talk about intersection in the sense of talking about race, is that when you talk about, for instance, being a person with a disability, for instance, if I go like do like eye test, let's say in my case at the hospital, then I am a person who doesn't speak Swiss German. Mm-hmm. I am a person who is racialized. I'm not just a Swiss person. And it's the same for the trans experience. Now you are meeting the legal system. You are meeting the psychiatric system. You're meeting the medical system as many things. Mm-hmm. And you're not just someone, you know? So, so for me, that's why I don't believe anymore in all those names, and we have to use them. But now I use experience, because for instance, there is a lot of debates like, okay, are you black if you're mixed race? Are you trans if you're non-binary, and all of these things? But when did we stop listening? Other people's experiences. And in that sense, I don't only say I don't know, because I know my experiences. And too often I have erased them the same way you were erasing your experiences when you were masking, or when you were pretending and you were acting to yourself that it was fine. For me, I have like looked like they were not there, and I have experienced so much abuse also while I was a homeless person by people who claim to have similar identities than me and therefore would not let me speak or would take away. Like, I just found out the other day that someone like literally made their artistic career on a play that I made and that they said that they made it. Like literally last Friday, someone was like, oh, that play that this person made, and they invited that very important creator. And I didn't know, even know how to react, because I was always called a drama queen. Because when you are getting stolen from, when you're getting abused, when you're getting othered, and you are trying to name it, then you're a drama queen. And that's why, like, if I had an identity, then I would call this one, you know, I would be, okay, I am then a drama queen, because I will react now. Mm-hmm. I will react. So that's why I cannot just say I don't know, because I know my experience, and it cannot be explained by naming even 25 identities, you know?
1: Yes. It's your story, that with all those different colors is your story at the end.
0: So that is how I see this responsibility.
1: Yes.
0: And no, and actually no one, and this is, I think, a mistake of many people who, for instance, want to be allies. They think they have to forget themselves and their experience, but the ego anyways will always come back, and you will like lash on someone at some point. Probably at this moment would be the wrong person who actually had a fucking hard day or was actually having such a harder life. I say often that I actually get harassed and stuff, but randomly, like, for instance, I'm walking in Basel, a woman is walking with a boyfriend. She took me and she threw me off the sidewalk.
1: What?
0: And I could see she was feeling proud. Like, yeah, he was trying to take the sidewalk. I was like, girl, I know that you probably practice feminism and now you're feeling that it's the right thing, but if you feel that there is a man walking on the sidewalk and you can throw this person off the sidewalk, do you really think this is what makes you empowered? Or is it actually a weak person? And that's why I mean, we should not forget ourselves, because when we do, the ego comes back and you're going to lash on the wrong person.
1: And this is also to come back to the picture with take care of your own garden. This person was not taking care of her own garden. Was shitting on someone else's area.
0: True. But you know, I could feel she had this anger and then she had this pride that she had done this. And of course, it happened to me so many times. I don't have time to get traumatized about it. I have to kind of make some kind of societal explanation in my head in the 5 minutes that I'm walking so that I can move on, unfortunately.
1: Yes.
0: Not that I don't talk. I mean, that's why I'm well surrounded, but...
1: I would like to come back to the part of your life when you were homeless. How's that for you
0: to talk about it?
1: Yeah.
0: I wanted to write a show about this called Home Full, because homelessness is a spectrum.
1: Yes.
0: I have lived on the street. I have lived on the stairs month long, but not year long. You know?
1: Yes.
0: And I want to make this very clear, not in the, I'm so cute, I'm not trying to make it hard on myself. No, it's true. And that's why all of these things are spectrums. And that's why I wanted to talk about Home Full, because then so many people welcome me, like on a sofa.
1: Yes.
0: Like someone was not there. Sometimes someone was not there for 3 months, different countries. But then you never have your own things. You know,
1: yes.
0: You never, and sometimes what happens is that you start collectioning in a way things. And when I moved here, I realized I had like 5 times some of same items, because you don't even know like what you have. I mean, when I came here, it's lovely because the people were here. Let's say, because once again, I'm tired of all those names, but let's say they were people then because of their experience, wanted me to have this home. You know?
1: Yes.
0: So they left me everything in the house. They left
1: That's
0: this,
1: nice.
0: they left the bed, they left, you know, so I came to a place, they gave me everything, the wash machine.
1: Where you don't have to put all this energy that already is taking so much of your time to put in the furniture in the house.
0: Yes. And of course, when you're homeless, you spend so much money. It's impossible to save. So I didn't have any savings to buy anything, you know, so...
1: Did you end up there because of we were speaking of this cost, of the cost it takes to live already? So your energy level was...
0: I mean, for us in Switzerland, it's really like a topic we don't talk so much about. I think this discussion would be much more like in ease in France, in a sense of your own experience, because you have so much experience and you live in a city that is very diverse. And when there is very different types of level of poverty and richness, And still we don't have many people, even in literature, or who actually talk about, you know, homeless or homeful people are being talked about, you know, not really talking for themselves. I cannot talk so much because once again, 1 year.
1: It's still close.
0: Yeah. Like I lost my apartment almost 10 years ago now. So it was 9 years of other people's generosity or lack thereof, because of course there is a lot of predators or people who, but yeah, being like thrown from one place to the next or not. And it's hard also to keep your, we're talking about acting, it's hard to be genuine. And that's why I have a lot of forgiveness. So I say, and now I'm really better with boundaries and everything, as I said, like I know what I have experienced and I don't want people to continue abusing me like I have been, and I'm learning. But it's new. It's been a year.
1: And as a dramaturge of your own life, you're saying now that this chapter is not ready yet to be spoken about.
0: Exactly. I think that's what I would say. I wanted to just say that this is an experience that is much more common than we think. And it is one of our shame points that we are afraid to talk about. And I know a lot of people who are afraid of homeless people. I mean, of course, I don't want to justify
1: homeful
0: it at all.
1: People.
0: Of homeful people. And I remember that when I had my first container, because you can get a container when you are official in Switzerland. Imagine life of people who don't have papers, you know. So that's why I say it's a spectrum. I don't want to. All I can say, actually, I will just say this. I experienced a lot of violence from other people who were in the similar situation. Because when I get the container, people were jealous that we had a container. So they used to wake us up at night because they were jealous, you know. I was telling a friend yesterday, a neurodivergent, I was talking about her at the beginning, neurodivergent black doctor, because she was talking about how much discrimination she faces, of course, in the white society, but also by black people who are not neurodivergent, you know, calling her coconut and, you know, fake black and stuff because she has a different way of being. And I told her, yeah, we are afraid, for instance, in a podcast to talk about inter-community jealousy and hate, because we don't want to say, yeah, actually everybody is bad, you know. We want to talk about the real structure and the real problem. So I told her, don't worry, when I was in that situation, I had people who were jealous because I had a container. So that is the reality of people who are oppressed. Sometimes the neighbor is the one that you attack because you don't know how to organize. You don't know how to, you can't, you know, organize to think of how can we be heard? How can we change the system together? Because it's so.
1: It's always a fight against each other.
0: Because it's the nearest.
1: Yes. So taking responsibility is stopping that game.
0: Yeah. What I love about storytelling, to finish with this, and what you call dramaturgy of life and character building, like you are doing in your plays, is to be able to tell this story in a way, as you said also, that it makes sense to you. Not necessarily that it empowers you. You know, of course we can be stupid, but not in a way that we don't look at our wounds, you know, and our pain, of course. But to close it, to tell it in order to close it. Yeah. And to tell it when you're ready, because, you know, I wouldn't want after this podcast to be called and speak on TV about not having a home, you know, I want to own it.
1: Yes.
0: And that would be actually my conclusion. Personally, we started about talking about how we met at the spoken word, because I started being on stage doing spoken word when I was 16 years old after 6 years of writing, because I wanted to talk to people. And I wanted to meet people like you, other people who also wanted to talk and to make sense of what we experienced together, you know?
1: Yes.
0: And this is what I had with me all this time, you know? And that's what you had with you all this time. And I really believed in spoken word because of this. I think it has transformed in ways that we are not all happy with. It has been dominated by practices that we think are maybe not weaving realities together in the way that we feel is needed, you know. But still, we're here and we continue doing it, you know. Making sense together, like creating meaning and alternatives, I guess.
1: And also deciding how you define yourself and not being defined by others.
0: Thank you. That was what I was trying to get at exactly. You might not be understood the way you might not understand others, but at least you have said it. And that is why for me, poetry is a code.
1: Mm-hmm.
0: Because with every word and how you place them, which is also dramaturgy, I mean, you protect each word and you protect its meaning.
1: Mm-hmm.
0: You extend or protect, you know.
1: You create or destroy.
0: And you build small niche and small houses, yes, and some creeks for each word.
1: Mm-hmm.
0: And so that it's harder to change the meaning of what you said,
1: mm-hmm,
0: you know, and that's what I love about poetry.
1: Mm-hmm. When I got out of a very unhealthy relationship, I was also living at a friend's sofa and house, and the feeling of not being somewhere I can watch back how dependent we are all the time, and what it's not a given to always have this very basic where you can be on your own. And I think the freedom of mind is one of the most precious things you can have. And also thinking probably into the future, realizing that nothing is forever. Things change constantly and the future will be different, or I can take actions and change things for myself. So looking back, we are able to see things differently, but then we are always in the moment, and then there's, oh yeah, I have made it so far, but what next? How to do the next steps? And whenever I feel overwhelmed, not knowing how to continue, writing has brought me back to where I'm actually standing and realizing, oh, I have not been aware of where I'm actually at that moment. And sometimes the most important audience for poetry is myself. Realizing I don't need anyone else to believe the story or even to hear it, but I need to read or to know. And then to come back to the beginning where we met as poets, it's really nice to share your experience, put it in a nice flower or a nice little garden of yours that you bring on stage and show it, and other people can see and connect through that story.
0: Then I would say thank you for the connection. Thank you for having created this platform and taking the time for us as people from around you to tell a bit of our stories.
1: Mm-hmm.
0: And yeah, I'm grateful for your sensitivity. I'm grateful for your podcast, which I love. And I can't wait to listen to this episode to see,
1: yeah,
0: how we have grown. Because I think this is what I love about good podcasts, is that we all grow together.
1: Mm-hmm.
0: Yeah, so thank you.
1: Thank you for being vulnerable and honest and true and so rich and so open to speak with me about all those difficult things in life that make us all feeling a bit more okay with how stupid we can be.

0: took a minute, saw too much ahead of my time. 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Everything was unfastened, rush in the stifling air of a thin little moment. Rush, can't keep my focus, my skin's your skin. Vivid as a memory, fading by the minute. Screaming your name like I was afraid you'd be in it. Your truth to me, clutching at straws, don't know you, never even met you. Pause, put my pen down and started to drift. I stopped living, stared at the grass at the edge of the cliff. I saw women, heart is a yellowing brick, dead set on a wish that can never exist. A transition, want to be is, but I'm is an ambition. Kicks me awake and says dress. I was looking for the door, all I found was your flesh. Your flesh, you're blessed, dismembered, hands of sand, I'm stranded. I wanna be thrown against the wall by a tall cold dickhead with a Morse code accent that I can't look at without starting something I'll regret. Everything's beautiful, I digress. I saw light in the buildings at night. I saw light in the windows as I passed them by. On the river, on the ledge, on the bridge, on the side of your face at the bar, it went dark. I saw light in the buildings at night. I saw light in the windows as I passed them by. On the river, on the bridge, on the ledge, on the side of your face at the bar, it went dark. I saw light.
1: Tapped out a few laughs on the summer grass and in all the sky's many merry blues, I read 1,000 words of pretty good news. Now heliotropes around your light gather, and they chatter and chatter, and they chatter, making sipid remarks about things that matter, till they don't anymore, till they don't weigh a crumb, until the caring in you is surely done, until dead is every one of us floating about between good bookie odds and 2-for-1 on stout. Some live it all out in lust of a stage, but you are busy trying to trap the heart in a page, having scenes arranged into your bones, and happily arranging yourself to be alone. Believe in happiness to be a train that just doesn't stop for you, and pain but a friend that doesn't pretend, and pain but a friend that doesn't pretend, and pain but a friend that doesn't pretend.
0: I saw light in the buildings at night. I saw light in the windows as I passed them by. On the river, on the bridge, on the ledge, on the side of your face, at the bar it went dark. I saw light in the buildings at night. I saw light in the windows as I passed them by. On the

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0: necks. 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
1: Uh-huh. 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
0: top?
1: What a nigga gotta do to get a view pool to my tent? 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

0: 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Trigger fingers to the sky. 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
0: God was the word.